beautiful you. I want to feel you and I can see right through what they were.

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Why can't this truth be told? I want to get inside the dark side. 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I want to feel you, and I can see right through.

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1: Hi, my name is Diego Garcia, and today I'll be talking about my first experience doing C2E2 and my personal experience towards the end. Day one of me going to C2E2, the first thing I saw was going through the main hall was a Cookie Run card game and the One Piece card game booths, which were the first major thing that caught my eye when entering the main hall. As I played the Cookie Run mobile game when I was a little kid, where Cookie runs through obstacles endlessly. And One Piece is an anime where pirates are trying to find the One Piece or a treasure. I saw the C4 energy booth where they were giving away samples of two flavors. So I took one sample where I don't remember the name of the flavor was, but it was good. While I came back to the day 2 to try the Fruity Pebbles tasting flavor, and it was okay, and it's called Serial Killer, even though it should be called Fruity Pebbles because it tasted like it. I saw the infamous Backyard Baseball video game, which became popular again last year through Instagram, where I saw it. The game looked great, but I didn't get the chance to play it the first day until the second day when I did play it, and it was a good game to play at the same time. I feel like the old pixelated style of the game back then made it look special when I saw other people playing it last year.

It was fine to play on, so I went to the Galloping Ghost arcade area for the majority of my first day there, even though I liked to see everything first, and I thought it was cool that they were supporting C2E2, and it was a free-to-play area. I played a few games, then left, and at the end of my day, came back to it, and it honestly made me nostalgic playing the things that I knew, or games that I had no idea what they were until I played it. Like a game where a jungle traveler is on an airplane trying to knock down enemies that were really designed. This fighting game where it was a 3D fighter game, and I thought it was gonna be lame at first, but then I got hooked on it, and I found out that Cloud and Tifa from Final Fantasy was in the game, and I thought it was cool to see those characters, so I kept playing the game. I played this racing motorcycle game where it looked like you need to race a computer to be the first one to deliver a pizza, and I did it on the hardest difficulty, and it was hard to be there first. At one point, I played Street Fighter 2, even though I kind of suck at fighting games, and this guy came up to me and he said, "Can I play a game with you?" And I said, okay. I picked Chun-Li, even though I know how to play Ryu and Ken, since they were both relatively easy characters to play, and he played M. Bison. He won the first point of the match, then I won the second point of the match, and then the last point of the match. It was a close game, but at the end of it, I lost, and another guy popped in to challenge the person who won. And while that happened, I decided to leave the Galloping Ghost arcade area after that. Finally, before I left the convention, I was surprised that I saw some of the Power Rangers actors from Time Force, Wire Force, and Mighty Morphin that I didn't know they were there until that day. Day 2 of me going to C2E2. The first thing I went to see on the second day was the Christopher Eccleston panel, who was the ninth Doctor from Doctor Who. For those of you who don't know about Doctor Who, it's basically a sci-fi British TV show where an immortal alien that looks like a human who travels the world and time travels to either fix the timeline, and he regenerates to have a different face when a new actor plays the Doctor, while having a companion by his side over the years of the show. Where Christopher Eccleston only played the Doctor for only one season, because he had hatred towards the showrunner, which they are not on good terms now. I like how people ask questions where they asked him about his time on the show, some of the movies that he was a part of, and other shows that he was a part of. Questions on what the fans asked about him is that if he felt the pressure of being the first Doctor of the revival slash reboot of the show, and he said that he didn't feel the pressure, but he felt like others who played the Doctor after him felt the pressure because it was their first major role as an actor, because he later on stated that he played a lot of different roles before Doctor Who. But he did say that he did feel the pressure on how other people think about the whole show coming back and his role as the Doctor. Another question that was a heartfelt question is that this person asked is what was his favorite memory while playing the Doctor. And he said his favorite thing was watching his co-star Billy Piper, who was a companion of the Doctor, and he liked watching her grow as an actor during his time as the Doctor and after he left. Someone brought up on how he felt being the Doctor again in the audio series that they had, and he said that he felt different since the audio show's producers, director didn't expect too much of him, since he wasn't being filmed on the camera, where TV producers, directors expect you to do certain things that might take a while to get the final cut. Someone asked about him what was his favorite episode to film, and he said Father's Day, because his father had dementia, was diagnosed with cancer, and he could relate to the episode of someone not meeting their father or mother while filming the show. And he stated that the showrunners knew how to write about time traveling with human interests. The last question that I wanted to include about the panel is how Eccleston was a villain in Thor: The Dark World, where he slightly dislikes it,

0: notices that the first two Thor movies is more dark, while the next two movies are more lighthearted and more comedic. And he said that they hit the formula to make a good Thor movie with those two movies. A good transition talking about Marvel is that I went to the Daredevil panel. For those of you who don't know about Daredevil, Daredevil is blind and is fighting crime while being blind. And panel's actors that were in the panel were Charlie Cox as Matt Murdock / Daredevil, Elden Henson as Foggy, Wilson Bertha as Dex, and Kristen Ritter as Jessica Jones, who were also asked about the time on the original show on Netflix and Born Again as a revival show that was a part of Disney Plus, and the what ifs if they were part of the Marvel Cinematic Universe. I like how one person asked them, what is one person that you want to be in real life? And Charlie and Kristen said, Jessica Jones. While one person asked them about the what ifs, he asked Charlie what would happen if Daredevil was in Endgame and all the Marvel heroes who got banished or dead, and he notices all their heartbeats were gone, like he notices a Foggy's heartbeat was gone after he found his dead body in season 1, episode 1 of Born Again. And he said, whoa, I never thought of that question. And he probably would have gone berserk. Someone also asked how Elden felt when he found out that Foggy was dying, and he said they told him before they gave him the script, and that he found the scenes with Foggy and Matt were special and bittersweet since it was gonna be the last scene that he was gonna film. The last question that I would like to mention is how this guy works with people who are blind and deaf, and he asked Charlie how does it make it authentic being blind as he works with people who are blind. He said that he saw a guy who was actually blind to know how blind people act and how their eyes look like when they can't see anything. And he said one day he spent time with the guy, but he was totally blind with his eyes closed or being blindfolded, to see what a day in the life is like to be blind. And he said it was like the blind leading the blind, and it was totally hard. After the Daredevil panel ended, I went to walk into the main hall for a bit. Then I found Stephanie and Anna. We saw some vendors and we walked to a section where a table said Trade One Trinket, and I thought it was cool to see that, especially when you see a variety of things like Pokemon cards, some stickers, and K-pop cards. Then we went to the yard where there was a Nemo bingo event where you hear and see what songs you have in your bingo board, which was 3 rounds, and the 3 winners get a free 3-day passes for next year's C2E2, so I thought it was a cool thing to do. In the first round, we didn't get close to winning. In the second round, we were really close to winning. In the third round, Stephanie almost got bingo, but we failed to win, which sucked. But I thought the whole emo bingo thing was a cool idea that I never heard until that day. We then went around the convention where I saw these two wanted to buy things, as they bought at least one or two things. While some of the stuff they wanted was a bit expensive, which I could relate to, seeing the stuff in these shops that I would have purchased already, but I wanted to save money towards other things. After a while, I really felt tired like the first day and mentally checked out after being at the convention after several hours. Overall, the cosplays that I like seeing were Doom Guy, some of the Digimon characters, Pete characters, Silk Song, Holly Knight, SpongeBob characters, WWE/AEW wrestlers, and some Power Rangers and Warhammer. My final thoughts on the first C2E2 ever is that I liked it, but I liked celebrities that other conventions have, like Fan Expo or New York and San Diego Comic Con, as celebrities that I might want to meet in general. I feel like conventions are not really my thing. For me, as primarily an introverted person that does like going outside here and there, or more so I enjoy VIP and concerts depending on the artist, because you get more things that you get paid for. And I feel like in conventions, if a certain celebrity autograph and photograph is expensive to get, like examples that I thought they were too expensive to take a photo with them and to have their autograph with CM Punk and slightly AJ Lee while both together taking a picture was around $300. I do like the energy of conventions and how people are excited to see other people cosplaying. and to complement each other. I thought the two panels that I went to see were interesting, as it was my first celebrity panel in person while I watched some on YouTube. I would like to see other panels in the future if I go to other conventions or C2E2 again to see a certain celebrity that I want to see. So at the end of the day, I would like to go to C2E2 after this, maybe, but probably depending on what celebrities are announced. The conventions I want to go are more so gaming conventions like PAX and Gamescom to try new games out before they officially come out, to fulfill that space that E3 has left in the gaming world. And lastly, I would like to go to VidCon or TwitchCon, even though other YouTubers and streamers have been hating on how these conventions have been handled. And that was my first C2E2 ever, and my personal opinions about it. And my name is Diego Garcia, and I hope you enjoy listening to my audio.
1: 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This is Edna Morales, and I'm so excited to tell you all the cool things that happened last weekend at C2E2. I'm going to have a couple of interviews with cosplayers, and me and my little sister Giovanna will be giving our personal experience cosplaying at C2E2. I hope you guys enjoy my audio piece.
2: Fillies and gentlecolts, may I present for the very first time, Princess Twilight Sparkle.
1: Hello, everypony. This is Twilight Sparkle, Princess of Friendship. Today is a beautiful day in Equestria, and this is the moment we've been waiting for, the Grand Galloping Convention C2E2. We are going to travel to Ponyville so we can go through the magical portal that is gonna take us to the C2E2 convention. A magical place where you can be free to be yourself. I'm so excited because I made one of my childhood dreams come true. I'm cosplaying as Twilight Sparkle from My Little Pony. The Alicorn characters in My Little Pony are the princesses of Equestria, the magical place where the ponies live. As I said, I'm dressing up as one of my favorite characters, so this is why I decided to ask people about their cosplays today at C2E2. First of all, we have Rainbow Dash from My Little Pony. My Little Pony is a show for kids that came out when I was like 5 years old. Rainbow Dash is a blue Pegasus with rainbow hair, and she's one of the main My Little Pony characters. And now, here we go with the questions.
3: Hello, can you tell us your name and your character name, please?
4: Yeah, I'm Jace, and my character's name is Rainbow Dash from My Little Pony.
3: Can you describe your character, please? Like, how they look?
4: So Rainbow Dash is a very vibrant character. She has bright rainbow hair, and she can fly, and she's very, like, passionate, I would say, and daring, and loyal.
3: What's your connection with the character?
4: I would say that I'm also very, like, passionate and daring and loyal as well. And I just love her aesthetic.
3: I really appreciate it. Thank you so much.
4: Of course.
3: Bye.
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0: a cartoon for adults that came out in 2023. It's about people that used to work generating some AI for a game. And I'm going to explain a little bit of the lore. They create this computer with a head or with a helmet. And if you put the helmet on, your mind will be transferred to the video game. But if that happened, you wouldn't remember anything. Your mind will be trapped in the video game, but you wouldn't remember your name or anything. And this giant mouth that in the series is AI, but of course this cartoon is not made by AI, but it's about AI. This AI will be controlling you. It's like a giant mouth, but it's just a teeth. So it's really scary. It's like teeth with eyes. So it's really, really scary. But yeah, this character named Kane will be torturing you, sending you to weird adventures where you keep like dying. So yeah, it's really disturbing. But I really like the series. So it's, well, in my opinion, I really like it. And Pomi is like a Arlequin or like a clown. And just with primary colors, blue, red, and yellow. And Jax is like a rabbit. Let's see what these cosplayers got to say about their characters.
1: Hello, guys. Can you tell me your real name and who are you cosplaying as?
2: I'm Stasia Adamick, and I am Pommy.
3: I'm Taylor Slittle, and I'm cosplaying Jax.
1: Can you guys describe how your character look, like colors and stuff like that?
2: I am primary colors, blue, red, and yellow, obviously, and I'm a jester with a big hat.
3: I am a purple bunny in pink overalls.
1: What is your connection with your character? Why did you choose to do that today?
2: Well, I'm really anxious, and Pommy is a very anxious character, and, you know, she's just me, literally. I relate to her so much.
3: It's going to sound really messed up, but I was really mean for a really long time. And, like, it took a while to, like, kind of break out of my shell almost. And, like, seeing Jax almost get killed, it kind of felt, like, really significant to me because it's, like, becoming a new person almost to me in a light. I don't know. It makes no sense, but it does to me.
0: Thank you so much for your time, guys. Thank you for the interviews. And I'm going to tell you about my experience at C2E2. I saw many cool things. I went last year, and I feel like last year I didn't enjoy as much because I was by myself, but this year I got the opportunity to go with my friends, and I went 2 days. I went Friday and Saturday, and then the first day I went with my friends, and the second day I got to go with my little sister and one of my friends. My little sister loves an anime called Jujutsu Kaisen, and she saw many cosplayers dressing up as her favorite character, Gojo. And my sister is here with us. Gio, you want to say your name, your age, and your pronouns?
4: My name is Giovanna. I'm 10. I'm she/her. I love C2E2 because there was a lot of my favorite cosplayers on, and I went with my sister and her friend. I like her friend. She was kind to me, but we saw a lot of costumes, and those costumes were really pretty. There was a lot of like Jujutsu Kaisen and My Hero Academia and stuff that I like.
0: Was this your first time at a convention?
4: Not really. I will say it was my third time at a convention.
0: Oh, what was your first time?
4: Me and my family went to a scary convention.
0: What was your second time?
4: Oh, my second time was another horror convention. We met Cassandra, the one who plays Elvira from the movies.
0: So did you dress up as something?
4: Yes, I dress up as Catwoman.
0: Okay, thank you, Gio. I hope you like going to C2E2 with me.
4: Yeah, I loved going to C2E2. Bye.
0: Bye. And then for me, as I was saying, my experience was really nice. I saw the artist alley with really cool people and many cool art. And then I saw many people selling like merch from video games and stuff like that. And also I saw many cool cosplayers and cosplays. So I will say that I really like going to C2E2 this year. They also had some cool panels. And I found out that they have like a cosplay hospital, your cosplay got a little bit messed up or it broke or you need a retouch with your makeup, you just go to that place and they will help you. So that was really nice too. All right, every pony, that'd be all. I hope you enjoy my audio piece and I hope you guys enjoy my experience.

0: Debido a las amenazas heredadas y aplicación de la ley de inmigración en Chicago, la Coalición de Illinois por los Derechos de Inmigrantes y Refugiados aconseja a todos los residentes no abrir la puerta a los oficiales de inmigración, no discutir el estatus migratorio con ningún oficial de la ley y no firmar nada que no entiendan. 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
6: Comic-Con, and I'm here interviewing
7: Carlos.
6: Yeah, and I just wanted to ask him a few questions about this event. What's been your favorite exhibition so far?
7: So far, it would probably be the Baldur's Gate exhibition, although sadly we didn't get to get in line and meet Shadowheart, the actor for Shadowheart. It was still pretty exciting, you know, just to see how many people are also fans of Baldur's Gate. Also, looking around for magic cards and stuff. That was also pretty cool.
6: What's been your favorite costume here so far?
7: Oh my god, so my favorite costume, I want to say, I saw this one girl dressed up as Karlach. That one was pretty cool.
6: Yeah.
7: There's also been other costumes. I'm not trying to look around right now, I'm trying to see if I can pick one up.
6: What made you come this year?
7: This year, it was kind of spontaneous actually, you know. I was invited or whatever, you know. And I wasn't going to turn on a good time. So
6: yeah.
7: I came here and I'm not regretting it, you know. Probably one of the best decisions I made so far. Yeah.
6: Awesome. Thank you for this interview, and I hope you have a great time at Comic-Con.
7: Thank you.
6: Hi, I'm here today at Comic-Con still with...
7: Carlos.
8: And Nappy.
6: Awesome. What brings you guys here today?
7: I've been going every year since I was a little kid, so...
6: Oh, that's awesome.
7: Yeah, this is my 16th.
8: This is maybe my fourth.
6: Your fourth? Okay, you guys decided to come here together, right?
7: Yeah, we took the train.
6: Awesome. Where are you guys coming from?
7: Galesburg,
6: Illinois.
7: A tiny town with nothing in it.
6: Nothing in it. It's 3 hours away, right? Three hours away. Yeah. 3 hour drive here, guys. All right, what's been your favorite exhibition so far?
7: I don't know. I always like all the lightsaber vendors because every year I come closer and closer to buying one.
6: Huh, why haven't you bought one yet?
7: Because they're like $300.
6: Oh, that's a valid reason. That's a valid reason, yeah.
8: I love the artist alley. That's my favorite place ever.
6: Plus, any cool artist stuff you saw this time?
8: My favorite comic artist is there.
6: Oh my goodness, it's so cool.
8: And so, that's really exciting.
6: Shout out, who is it? Shout out to them. Who is it?
8: I forgot their name.
6: Not good. Awesome. Yeah. Anything else you guys are going to do today?
7: No. I have friends here as well. I'm going to try and meet up with them. See what happens.
6: Awesome. Yeah. I see you also dressed up. Is there anyone you're dressed up as?
8: Yes, I am dressed as Nazuna from Call of the Night.
6: Oh, that's who?
8: Nazuna.
6: Oh, that's cool. That's cool.
8: Yeah.
6: That's awesome. Yeah. And okay, last question. I know this is the place to spend. How much have you guys spent today?
7: Today I've spent only 70. Usually I would have already been 100. I've gone like spending 600 in one weekend.
6: Oh my goodness, that's actually insane.
7: It's so bad.
6: Props to you though, $70. Alright.
7: This was most of it. This was most of it.
6: Awesome. Have you spent anything today, Nazi?
8: I have only spent money on food today.
6: Oh, okay. That's a very bad reason. Awesome. Well, thank you for letting me interview you guys. It was great meeting you guys.
8: Thank you.
6: All right. Have a great day.
9: My name's Ron. I'm an Inu Blue comic, so I'm the writer and author of this series.
6: Yeah, so can you tell me a little bit about what you write about?
9: Yeah, sure. So it's a story about a young first issue, when she's willing to go out every night and collect the souls of the irredeemables of society. So I take like that crow sort of Ghost Rider Spawn concept and deconstruct it completely. She has no powers training her abilities. She's just a normal person that every night by midnight for the rest of her life, she's got to kill somebody to survive one more day.
6: That is insane. This is like a horror thriller.
9: A little bit, yeah. A little bit of suspense, a little thriller. She's given the opportunity to try and solve her own murder, but she's got to become a murderer just to figure out how to kill her.
6: Oh,
9: all
6: right. And do you have a website for
9: her? Yeah. You can go to www.ivcomics.com.
6: Awesome. Thank you so much for your time.
9: Yeah, no worries. Thank you, guys.
10: Hello, my name is Carlos, and I'm here with
11: Andy.
10: I wanted to ask you guys a few questions about the convention today, C2E2. What are you guys' like favorite exhibitions that you guys seen so far?
11: So far, I've really liked, there's like a Halo exhibition somewhere that way, but yeah, I've really liked that one because the props look really well made,
10: okay. And
11: they were talking about how they made them, and I'm interested in that stuff.
10: Is this your guys' first time here at the convention, or you guys have come before?
11: It's mine. Not yours.
12: Yeah, I was here last year.
10: Oh, okay, is it like second time or?
12: Yeah, second time.
10: Oh, okay. What about yours? What's your favorite exhibition?
12: Yeah, I don't know. I really like the Artist Alley. Just, you know, everything over there is super cool. It's really neat to see like everyone's, you know, unique takes on like pop culture and all that. So that was probably my favorite so far.
10: If you guys don't mind me asking, what are you guys dressed as today?
11: I'm Luffy from One Piece.
12: And I'm his older brother, Ace.
10: You guys siblings?
12: Yeah.
10: Oh, okay, that's super cool.
12: I'm his older brother in real life, too. So.
10: Oh, okay, that's super cool, yeah. Well, thank you for your time. You know, I really like you guys' costume. I like the dynamic as well. That's pretty cool. Thank you.
12: Thanks for talking, Carlos.
10: Thank you.
13: Hello, everypony. I hope you all have been enjoying listening to us talk about our experience at C2E2.
14: Soy Jesus.
13: Y yo soy Chantal. This was the second time attending, and I wanted to take some time to reflect on how it was this year compared to last year. There were definitely some noticeable differences. We will walk you through what we saw throughout the day, from the moment we arrived to some of the standout moments, and share my honest thoughts on how everything felt this time around, whether it was the crowd, the panels, or just the general vibe. Personally, getting there this time was way easier compared to last year, especially since I had no idea where I was going back then. Honestly, all I did was follow a group of cyberpunk cosplayers, and somehow I ended up making it inside. One thing I will say is that the closer you get to the venue, it may be harder to get dropped off, so that's something to keep in mind.
14: What I thought was funny was that the first thing I saw at C2E2 was an advertisement for the Spider-Man Beyond Amazing exhibition. Because it was also being advertised last year. Because Chantal took a photo of it last year. And it's the exact same poster, just different dates being advertised. For me, C2E2 is really special. Because I first attended it last year with my friends. And it was what made us closer and made us go from coworkers to friends. So seeing the sign again really did make me feel like I was reliving the first hangout with my friends. I thought it was weird that they changed where you got your pass. But I think it was better this way. Because You go to get your pass, and it's right next to the convention, instead of last year, where it was on a different floor. Just kind of complicated for no reason.
13: Once I entered, I was immediately surrounded by incredibly detailed and creative cosplays. The first thing that caught my eye was Lucy from Cyberpunk, Edgerunner. No one really understands the love I have for Edgerunners. Lucy may not be my favorite character, but it made me genuinely happy that people are still cosplaying characters from Cyberpunk. It also made me think back to the first time I watched the show, and it reminded me of the strong connection I feel with all the characters. But also, as Jesus said, a memory of the first time I went and got to meet the friends I have now means a lot to me.
14: After the sign, what I first noticed was a Metaton cosplay. Sometimes, I forget how popular Undertale is, because when I first fell in love with Undertale, it was after its peak in popularity. I had known of Undertale for so long, but didn't actually get to play it until I was 15 and it came out on the Switch. It made me really happy seeing a cosplay that wasn't Sans or Papyrus, because while I love them, seeing another character brought to life is really cool, especially because of the fact that Undertale means a lot to me. It came at the perfect time for me and changed the way I viewed myself and the people around me. So seeing Metaton in person made me feel a childlike joy.
13: As I couldn't make it to some of the panels I wanted to go to, some of my friends that attended said that they had an amazing time at the emo bingo, but apparently they weren't emo enough because they lost. One of my friends that have been attending for quite a while said, as long as I've been going to C2E2, there have been a lot more small businesses representing themselves, as in more perfume shops, more tea shops, and even a cocoa spot. And there were a lot more children there than in past years. And with the upcoming TCG popularity, such as Pokemon, One Piece card games, and Magic the Gathering, there were a lot more spots for card trading buying as well.
14: Yeah, I did notice that this year there was way more trading card game tables, but especially Pokemon. I didn't really like the prices I was seeing though, because my first connection to Pokemon was the trading card game. It was very accessible to me, because a pack of cards or even a tin was cheaper than a Pokemon game. So seeing the prices that booster packs, tins, and trainer boxes are going for really depresses me. Because kids nowadays won't be able to get a pack of cards, because their parents can't afford to buy a booster pack. But their parents can't go line up at 5 in the morning at a store to buy the limited stock that there is. I did find one place though that had very good prices for Pokemon cards, either selling them at market rate or very close. That place even let me pay with card without having to pay taxes, which was really nice.
13: As someone that is barely starting to know things about Pokemon, I really loved all the plushies I saw. I really wanted them all. I thought it was really interesting seeing how much people are willing to spend to get their favorite Pokemon, and honestly, I would be doing the exact same if I could. I will say Jesus got me a big plushie of my, which is Charmander, and I love it so much. It is so chunky, and it looks like it has no neck. It really made my whole C2E2 experience better.
14: The thing is, Chantal had to walk all the way to Chinatown carrying the Charmander with her, when the Charmander is almost the same size as her. It was really silly, even having to find a place to seat him in when we went to eat afterwards. Honestly, I think I kind of went a bit overboard with how much I spent on the Pokemon plushies. I had a limit in mind, and I kind of quadrupled it. I tried to be cautious, because a lot of the vendors were selling plushies at pretty steep prices. I understand that there has to be a profit margin for vendors, and that they bring them from Japan. But to me, it isn't worth it to pay the prices they are asking for, especially when the plushies are supposed to be small. Still, looking at all of them on my bed makes me very happy. I am happiest with my Porygon because of how big he is and how silly he looks. I have recently found a love for Porygon because I think the idea of a digitally created Pokemon is really interesting, and because I think it's kind of cute and silly looking.
13: In Artist Alley, I noticed that there were a lot more vendors that were pushing their original characters. Compared to last year, there was way more fan art. I think it was really cool that artists are putting their own original characters. It made the whole space feel more unique and creative, since each table had its own identity instead of repeating the same things. It was also nice getting to see new ideas and stories come to life through their designs, and it felt like artists were more confident in presenting work that really represents them, which makes me question, why did they create them? Do they have a cool background story? Do they represent something to them? The questions are endless.
14: Artist Alley kind of marked the end of our trip to C2E2, just perusing through the aisles and looking at all of the cool work on display. I wish I had more time to go through Artist Alley because every display has so much cool art and you can't give your focus to every single table, or the fact that I would have liked to have attended a couple of panels. Still, I enjoyed my time going to C2E2 this year. Last year, I restricted myself by not allowing myself to spend too much, but that meant that outside of some photos and what I can remember, I don't really have that much to remember it by. This year though, I allowed myself to get more physical memories of the event, and what I think I'm most happy with is that I don't regret anything. C2E2 is special to me because it was when I first started being close to my friends, so being able to attend a second year in a row with them and getting to be nerds together means so much to me.
13: C2E2 this year was probably the most memorable for me. I got to see the people that I like buy things that made them really happy. I got to see cool cosplays, amazing art, and everyone just nerding out. Of course, as Jesus said, I share C2E2 with my friends because that's where we all got closer. And I will always have that. Thank you all for nerding out with us. Ka-chow!
14: Ka-chow! Bye!
15: Hello guys! This is Stephanie, and my C2E2 experience, I would say, was pretty nice. I bought a couple accessories I had been looking for a long time, and I stayed under my budget despite being very tempted to spend more at a specific fashion stand. While walking around, I got the opportunity to get an interview with someone. This person, known as Leia Huddleston Art, is an artist who had set up at Artist Alley and immediately stood out to me because of their bleach art and the coloring style that they had. Let's check out what they had to say. I am here with Leia. Leia, would you like to tell us a little bit about yourself?
16: Hi, I'm Leia Huddleston. I'm an artist, of course. I am 23 years old, and I have been doing Comic-Cons my whole life. Yes.
15: Okay, that's really cool. I was going to say, like, have you ever been to C2E2 before? Yes. Either as a table, someone who tables, or someone who is just, like, gone.
16: Yes, I pretty much always have attended C2E2 ever since I was probably, maybe I was around 9. My family attends cons all the time, and it's pretty much in our backyard. Being from in South Bend, Indiana, we literally, it's like an hour and a half drive. And so it's always like a nice little fun family trip. But I want to say 2022 was my first time like actually doing it. And it's so weird being on the other side of like attending con, because when you're attending, you get to like walk around and you're like, wow, like this is flying by. But when you're setting up, you're like, man, it's been 5 hours. It's taking forever. So it just was very different, but I love it. I love it.
15: Yeah. So how did you even get into tabling at C2E2? Like, what was that process like?
16: Nepotism. Well, pretty much, yeah. My dad is in the industry, so he's able to get me one of the sign-up sheets. And then he was able to help me afford the table and everything, and they know my father, so they're like, well, we'll trust you. And then I hope that I can be a good I don't know what they would call it, a good person who's at the booth, you know. I don't complain or anything, so they always let me back in every year. But it really is easy. Like, most of the time you go to the website and they're like, hey, we're signing up, or it's closed, or you can come here, sign, fill this out, do this much, you know. It's actually pretty simple. But yeah, my dad, being in the industry, gave me a lot of direct tie-ins to everything else.
15: That kind of touches a little bit on my next question, because I was going to ask, like, do you feel like you got enough support through the process of signing up? I know you mentioned your dad, but like outside of that, like C2E2, I don't know, themselves as an entity, do you think that it was like easy to sign up?
16: I would say yes. Now, part of that probably could be the nepotism aspect. Like, they're not going to be mean to me because they like my dad. But I also just think I always try to be as cordial as possible, because I know these people are dealing with 1 billion things at once. And what am I going to do? Like, adding on to that stress, complaining about my spot or whatever. And normally I don't have any issues. Normally I'm just like, hey, can I, can we move around? the invoice dates or whatever. But other than that, no, yeah, they're always pretty nice. They get back to you really fast. So it's great. It's great.
17: So kind of comparing. Yeah, it's a little bit of a comparison of when you first started vending to now. When you first started vending, what was something that you were looking forward to?
16: When I first started, what was I looking forward to? Honestly, just like first starting ever, or just vending at C2E2?
17: In the beginning of it.
16: Yes.
17: Like first time vending.
16: I don't know. I just was looking forward to talking to people about my art. Like, that was my big thing. And like getting approached by anybody was like really exciting and special to me, because I was like, wow, like, you guys really care about me and you care about my stuff. I had gained a little bit of Twitter fame a while back, and you know, it's exciting to get like all these new followers and all this stuff, but like in reality, they don't care about you. And I learned that really fast. But going to cons, like, people, they're really invested in what you do, and they really want to support you and see you grow. So I was really excited to kind of connect with a lot of people, and mostly other artists, to be honest, because a lot of my idols do Comic-Con. So I was like, well, I want to go there to meet them.
17: That's really cool. And I'm happy that you were able to find more of that community, like, in person. Mm-hmm. I'm kind of curious, like, you mentioned that you kind of like blew up on Twitter. Like, what was it, like, in a specific artwork that blew you up, or like—
16: yes there was an event called Blacktober, and it's pretty much where you take some of your favorite anime characters or your original characters. I don't know if you are familiar with Inktober. It was like, mm-hmm, a popular trend, like every October you draw for like 30 days every day. But it was pretty much like that, but you could do it with like characters that you love. So it's like, oh, I love Goku. Well, I'll make Goku black for this month, and I'll draw him in a bunch of different scenarios. And I did it with my Sailor Moon, and it went triple platinum. And also, honestly, kickstarted my career, because I didn't like doing fan art until then. And I was like, wait a minute, I can just, because I always wanted my art to match the IP I was drawing from, let's say, and my personal style wasn't up to par of where I wanted it to be. But when I did Blacktober, I was doing, it was in conjunction with the Sailor Moon recap, redraws, like screen cap trend. And so I did that, but I made her black, and like, it went, once again, it went triple platinum. And then in my head, I was like, wait a minute, I could just draw Sailor Moon prints in the Sailor Moon art style. I'm a genius. It's been done before, but it really did help me a lot. So yes, I blew up that month, and I had like a few personal posts blow up of like my own personal characters. But after that, like, Twitter was like, we don't love you anymore. Keep drawing Sailor Moon black, or we don't want you. And I don't like doing the same thing over and over again. So I was like, I'm good.
17: So we kind of touched on you vending in the beginning, mm-hmm, but mm-hmm, when it came to C2E2, why specifically C2E2?
16: Part of it is because I am so close to home. Like, big ups, breakdown is so easy. I get to just get in the car and go. But also, I have garnered like a little bit of a fan base out there. I do some of the other cons in the Chicago area, and C2E2 is like the biggest one. So it was really nice, like, actually doing it, and then people would come back and they're like, oh my god, I saw you here at this other Midwestern con. Like, so totally cool to see you here. Like, now I'm gonna get something. And I always just, it's a nice to touch base with those people again after it's been so long, and I try to have new stuff for them and whatnot, and even like new conversations we can have. My dad always has, like, he's been in the business for like forever, and I always thought to myself, I was like, I'm probably never gonna have people come up to my table and just want to talk to me for like 30 minutes to an hour. Like, nobody's gonna care that much. They care, and they really do care in Chicago. Like, those are they're like my extended family to an extent. Like, I love the fans in Chicago, and I like the way C2E2's run. You know, it's very smooth, and it's like one of the most Comic-Con feeling Comic-Cons. That's not Comic-Con, San Diego Comic-Con, you know. I always say, like, I love, like, the big booths they have there, and, like, just walking around. They have some really interesting vendors there, and, like, they have an amazing artist alley as well. So I always just get super excited whenever I can break away from my table to look around and peek at all the cool stuff that's going on. Great celebrity list. So it's just always an overall really fun time.
17: Again, that's really great to hear. I'm happy that you're having like such a positive experience, and I hope that continues.
16: Thank you.
17: So with the art that you make, what inspired you to go the direction you did?
16: Mostly it was like doing Blacktober and doing the Sailor Moon recap. But like I said, I don't like doing the same thing for a long time. And so being able to try out different art styles with each new IP that I do really keeps like me motivated, and I feel like it keeps my art fresh, and I feel like I gain a new skill. Like I did a set of Strawberry Shortcake prints, and I had to like work really hard to make it look like they were color pencil, even though I was working on digital. And doing those actually helped me with doing like a completely opposite style. And then that style helps me with even my own personal style for personal projects and whatnot. And so I never feel too stagnant. And I, that's my biggest thing. I'm also really into advertising artwork, like stuff that looks like it can be cut out and like put on a billboard and like put on stickers and whatnot. And I've always loved like bold graphic sign painting. So I was one of my stuff to kind of come off like that. Like this could be like legit product from said company.
17: Yeah, that's kind of what drew me in with your artwork. Mm-hmm. I was walking around Artist Alley for a while, and I noticed that I really liked that your art had like the, like how you had mentioned, it looked like colored pencil. And I was like, yes. This is so cool.
16: Thank you.
17: I saw it with like the bleach art. I was like, wow, yes. This is really cool.
16: This Strawberry Shortcake helped me with the bleach, 100%. Like, I wouldn't have known how to color those without the Strawberry Shortcake, so.
17: Yeah. With that, I'm going to probably end it with, What are you working on right now? What are your projects right now?
16: My projects, so I'm working on a video game. Right now it's like in its very baby stages, but that's one of my personal projects, is a video game. And then for my next set of prints, I am releasing a line of Hello Kitty characters as humans, with my own designs and whatnot. It's a little nerve-wracking because stuff like this is very subjective. Like, even doing, like, My Little Pony characters as humans or any, like, non-human character as a human, everybody has their own different takes. So I spent a lot of time, like, gathering up cosplayers and being like, what do you like? What are you into? What do you think? So that'll be my next line. And then I'm really into shoujo romance, actually. So I want to do something for my romance girlies and guys and release a series of couple posters where it's like you can buy your favorite ships and whatnot. Because I just realized that shoujo gets no love at Comic-Con. Nowhere. I'm like, dang, what about us little slice of life girls? What about us? We can't all be battle shonen, even though I love Bleach. But I'm like, dang. What about the soft life girls? So yeah, that's hopefully what I plan on doing next.
17: I look forward to that. I'm very excited about that.
16: Thank you.
17: If anyone's interested in checking out your art or they're interested in finding out more information, where can they find you?
16: Instagram is probably the best place to find me. It has all my other information there. At Leia Doodles, LEIA _ Doodles. And then all my other links are in there. And yeah, no, Instagram's probably the number one spot because I no longer have Twitter. So,
17: well, thank you for joining the interview. I really enjoyed talking to you.
16: Thank you. No, you guys are so cool. I'm so sorry I was late.
17: Well, again, thank you. And then Thank you for everyone for listening.
16: Yes, thank you guys.
18: 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An independent record store and label since 2015, 606 Records is committed to exploring the sounds of the underground, including artists and labels that fall outside of the mainstream. 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
2: A collaboration with Jepson's and Maria's Packaged Goods and Community Bar, Malort Spritz is made with hibiscus, grapefruit, lime, and Jepson's Malort liquor straight from the source. More information about Malort Spritz and all other Mars products is at mars.beer. Mars Community Brewing is a proud partner of Lumpin' Radio. What's Mars is yours.
19: What's up, everybody? It's Kyra here at Yellow Cali, and you're listening to WLPN LP Chicago 105.5 FM Lumpin' Radio. So far, you've heard six amazing journalists present audio pieces highlighting their individual experiences at C2E2. Many, like myself, were at C2E2 for the first time, and some of us were returning for their second time. My homegirl Stephanie just finished up her amazing interview with Leah Huddleston, a very popular digital artist, and today we've got something very special lined up for you, like a piece featuring a famous fashion designer. So go ahead and brace yourself for two more, one for me and one for my friend Karima, who's going to share their piece about horror.
20: Hello, this is Karima. On the first day of C2E2, I attended three panels exploring horror in some form. I thought it would be very interesting to listen into all of them and find threads of commonality and topics between each of them. This piece is an audio collage of the panels, focusing on topics of childhood interactions with horror and the interaction between horror and trauma. The first panel was The Thrill of Chill, Turning Fear into a Catalyst for Creativity, with panelists Wendy Paris, horror author, Becky Siegel Spratford, librarian and reviewer, Cynthia Belay, a horror author, Catherine Riley, research scientist, Jana Tropper, elementary speech and language pathologist and author. Second panel was the horror, with panelists Bethany C. Morrow, author, and Christina Henry, author. Third panel was The Haunting of Daily Life, How Real World Shapes Horror Fiction, with panelists Maria Fonseca Gonzalez, librarian, Becky Siegel Spratford, librarian and reviewer, Joshua O'Shea, librarian, Michael Allen Rose, librarian and horror author, J9, librarian and horror author.
21: Thank you. Fairy tales, like scary stories, do not tell children the dragons exist. Children already know that dragons exist. Fairy tales tell children that the dragons can be killed.
22: When I was growing

0: them. And the thing about accessing emotion in horror is crafting a person who is complicated enough and flawed enough and human enough that they also know these things about these people. And that doesn't immediately like free them from the desire to be loved by these people, which is where horror, which is why the horror spreads. It's like our desire to like love and be in communities with people who have therefore the ability to harm us.
1: So zombies, for example, we've heard this a million times, but zombie stories generally are about crowd mentality, about the fear of conformity, about, you know, the crowd. There's a reason that the ultimate classic zombie story happens in a mall. Like, it's consumer culture. It's, you know, things like that. Lycanthropies, werewolves and such. You have the fear of your primal emotions, being unable to control your emotions. What if you wake up and you've done something horrible because you couldn't control yourself? That's a common fear. Vampires are all over the map. We've had, you know, our ancestors had fears of bloodborne diseases, pathogens, parasites, things like that. Vampire fiction came out of that, as well as xenophobia. In almost all the cultures that created vampire stories, the vampires are foreign. They've come from some exotic place, and they're now here. They're raiding us. They're taking our blood. They're taking our life. Possession. What if something causes us to hurt the ones we love, or the things we love? Even kaiju stories, which, yes, horror is not a monolith. It's everything from ghost stories to serial killers to Godzilla. And kaiju stories really are about weapons beyond fathoming. Same with cosmic horror. It's the same kind of thing. What if something is so big that we can't even conceive of it, and it's out to get us, or destroy us, or eat us? But, you know, it's true. It's about things being unfinished. What if we leave and we haven't finished our life's work? What if, you know, these memories of grief and things we've lost are haunting us? So that's one of the things I think that's so important about horror and how it connects to the real world, is these universal fears have been distilled into something that we can enjoy and experience from a distance, so we don't have to feel those feelings.

0: dedicated the course of their life up until the moment that the book starts. And it's like, okay, guess what? This awful thing is now here. And what can you do about it? Like, can you confront it?
1: I'll tell you, most of the horrid people I meet are the nicest human beings I've ever met. And I think it's because we're all traumatized.
2: And hauntings. How many times have I made the joke that, you know, A24 films, the monster is grief. There, I've spoiled every one of them.
3: Like, you can't escape grief. The main character, like, she never stops grieving her brother. Like, she could never let that go. But she expresses it differently from her parents, who also cannot let it go.
4: This is the horror that is drawn from the personal trauma and the fear of loss that tends to blur the line between internal and external horrors. So like from the mind, and ghosts and monsters are supernatural forces. Poor fear with Reese is loss and refusal for or inability to let go of the dead. When characters refuse to accept death, the story punishes the denial.
3: The stuff that like I can't let go are things that feel really real to me in like a visceral way. And like that's something that just like stays with me and stays with me and stays with me.
2: And I'm always stunned when people say, well, I can't read a horror because the world is horrible enough. Whereas I find that a lot of horror authors and horror readers process horror in the real world through reading horror fiction.
5: There are things that absolutely made me feel dirty and that really bothered me in the book, but I also felt like they were true. So there's an aspect of that I think is also very cathartic and also very, and I would imagine for someone who are related to the actual scenarios in the book that I imagine would be cathartic. And that churchianity for me is quite cathartic. A lot of horror, it's because it's vindicating. A lot of times it's vindicating. It's like this thing that people are telling you they're not doing to you or isn't harming you, and you know it's harming you. Horror allows you to make those things literal and make those things real and put the blood on the page, so it can't be denied that it is hurting you.
6: A lot of my connection to horror is connected to the fact that I am the grandchild of a Holocaust refugee. So I, growing up, we talked openly about death and dying in my house and people being murdered, like in our family. And when I say grow up, I didn't realize other people didn't do that. And this is a great book that I read as an adult. And the whole idea that everyone loves Anne Frank because she's dead.
5: I feel like the only thing that maybe that's not true is grief for some reason. It feels like the grief that you experience as a kid, it's like the one emotion I feel like that gets worse as you get older. Mm-hmm. And like you get deeper into it every time, and it's a deeper wound every time. But it's the thing that gets worse the longer that you're alive. I feel like you've never hurt like this before. It's also the thing that you can't just decide I'm not going to experience. Like, done with it. You don't get to say that about grief. Like, it will find you. It is, you know, and it'll be in like the strangest, this Beagle passed, this was before the divorce, but this Beagle passed, and it was winter in North Country, New York, and we couldn't bury him because the ground was frozen, so we had to pack him away, and we had to put him in the garage, and I kept going and getting him. Because I would just wake up and I would just like know that he's cold. And I was not prepared for how much my brain was broken and for how long. And I've never written about that.
6: Right, what scares you?
5: And everybody doesn't break free. Some people just break.
7: Thank you.
8: Today, I'm at C2E2, and honestly, I'm really excited to be here. There's so much going on, so many different exhibits. All of the outfits are just so unique, and I just love to see so many people expressing themselves in their own way. I want to say a huge thank you to Yolo Cali Arts Reach and the National Museum of Mexican Art for having me do this opportunity and be able to experience all of this. It is my first time ever being at C2E2.

0: So while exploring, I was really drawn to this one particular space because of the style and really because of the people working there. Everybody looked so beautiful and really put together. The way everything was displayed really caught my attention immediately, even though I didn't even fully realize what I had come across. It just felt familiar. As someone who makes my own pieces, it's exciting to really see someone doing that on a high fashion level, and it made me curious about his process and just how he got to where he is, especially since he's based in Japan and it's a place I once visited before. Going back to the conversation at hand, I was really just hoping to walk away with something new and insight about his work that was being presented.
1: Hi, my name is Naoto Hiroka. I'm a fashion designer. Name is H. Naoto, a Japanese, chotto famous fashion brand. Because Japanese culture and gothic and lolita and punk, animation collaboration toka, visual K music and doll, collaboration, so many, many. Now, Japanese television, Super Sentai, Kamen Rider costume, design and making now.
0: Thank you so much for taking the time to meet with me today. I hope you're enjoying your time here as I am. C2E2 is such a huge event, and not only for comics and film, but for anime, cosplay, and just all different types of creative expression, and now we're seeing your fashion.
1: iPods de translation できるんです? No practice English.
2: No practice. It's okay. It's okay.
1: Technology de.
0: What brought you to C2E2 this year?
1: Why C2E2? Oh, okay. Before, 50 years ago, I go to Anime Central. Yeah. So H now to so many anime convention. So next week, weekend, SakuraCon in Seattle. My one trip, Japan to America. So two convention.
2: Mm-hmm.
1: So C2E2 for first time, but I go to first idea, SakuraCon.
2: Okay.
1: No anime, but C2E2 a game and comic, but near C2E2 start this weekend. Next weekend, SakuraCon. Very, very near timing. Good time. No anime, but C2E2 a game and comic. You know. You understand.
2: Yes, I understand.
0: How is C2E2 different in composition to any other convention that you've been to?
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2: Okay.
1: But maybe game customer. 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But, C2E2, まあ、usually というか、no cosplay fashion. いやいや、very casual fashion とか。そこがスーパーディファレン。
0: How has seeing people dressed in cosplay made you feel about the future of fashion design?
1: そうだ。My brand, 25 years before, first time, my design, no fashion. This is a cosplay.
2: Cosplay.
1: So, say fashion, another fashion brand. H now to no fashion. This is a cosplay. So, 20 years ago. But now, so many world of cosplay. Good man.
0: What are your thoughts on fast fashion today, and where do you see the future of fashion going?
1: 私がブランドを始めた25年前は、私のファッションは、ファッションではなくコスプレと言われて批判されましたが、この25年経った今を、世界中でアニメーションが人気になり、コスプレをするアメリカやヨーロッパの若者、アジアの若者が非常に増えました。とても面白いことだと思っています。マル。
3: 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Now, Louis Vuitton. Louis Vuitton, animation, Final Fantasy が model です。
4: Changed, I guess. You know?
2: Yes.
0: Okay, so for those who do not understand, what he just shared with us is that when he first launched his brand 25 years ago, a lot of his designs were often criticized and seen as cosplay rather than the fashion that it is. Now, with the rise of animation and anime and certain cosplays, especially amongst the young people across the different countries of Asia, Europe, and the USA, he finds it really fascinating to see how people have changed their perspective. Taking a look at all the cosplayers that we see here that look absolutely wonderful, how would you say that you see the future of fashion progressing so far today?
1: Fast fashion was 20 years agoスタートして今ピークで終わりを迎えようとしていると思います。ファッションは常にある単位を持って大きく変化しています。ファストファッションが流行ったのはしょうがないと思っていますが、次はまた新しいファッションになると思っています。そのファッションが次はどうなるかというのは本当にわからないですが、ファストファッションとは全く逆のものになることは確かだと思っています。つまり安くてたくさん大量にというものではない方向に行くのは明確にわかっていますが、それがどのようなスタイルかは次考えなければなりません。丸。
0: Essentially, what he just explained is that fast fashion rose to popularity about 20 years ago and is now reaching its peak and maybe coming to an end. He describes that fashion is something that moves in cycles and believes that we are entering a new era that will likely move away from cheap and mass-produced clothing. Though,It's still unclear what the next phase of that will look like to him. He also told me that he is certain that this will be something completely opposite of what fast fashion is today, but he is sure that it will not follow the direction of being cheap and mass produced in vast quantities.

0: you're fine.
1: How does this call? You getting a signature?
0: Yeah, from 10 years.
1: What? That's odd. Can I interview you?
2: Sure. Anime Central.
1: Anime Central?
2: Anime Central.
1: You met him in 2014?
0: Yeah.
1: What?
2: Yes, oh, すごい.
1: And may I have your name, please?
0: Amy.
1: And where are you from, Amy?
0: From Chicago.
1: From Chicago? Where is Chicago?
0: From Berlin.
1: Berlin, beautiful. Wait a minute. So what brings you here to C2E2 to meet him again?
0: Yeah, I really wanted to see him again because it's been literally years since I saw him. And he was my fashion idol since I was young when I saw his work in a fashion runway YouTube video when I was younger. And that brought me to be a fashion designer to go to Columbia in Chicago. And that's been my work so far. And it's been like freelance so far, but I've been trying to do my best because I saw his work.
1: That's really, really, really awesome. Wow. I think that is so inspirational. Me and him, we were just talking about fast fashion and like how that's kind of starting to die down now that people are like actually investing on where their goods come from. So I thank you. I think that is very impactful that you came to see him today. That's very beautiful.
0: I try and get his work whenever I see it, and I got my friend in California to get his bag for me because I like saw that he was touring again in the States, and I was like, I need to get something from him. I need to get something. And then I saw that he was here. I wasn't planning to come here because I was like, oh, it's gotten so expensive. But I had my friend buy the Angel backpack yesterday, and I was like, no, I need to come and get his autograph again. It's been too long. I need to like circle back.
1: Thank you so much.
0: You got it.
1: I hope you enjoy C2E2.
0: Okay, thank you so much. Thank you so much. Appreciate it.
2: Yeah.
0: Have a good one.
2: Yeah. Next 10 years. Yeah. Wow.
1: That is awesome. How does it make you feel that she come from 2040 to come see you?
2: Yeah.
1: It's good. Makes you feel good.
2: 素晴らしい.
1: Special. Sad. Oh, warm inside.
2: Happy.
3: And I just want to say a massive thank you to you for sharing your story and just, wow, thank you so much for that. I really just feel like I've received a really strong message from you, and your perspective really speaks to how our society is just changing to be more and more inclusive for people who make hand goods and for people who are actually interested in the art form itself and care about the work that actually went into making their product. Like where it's coming from, your experience, your thought, and just your art in general. Thank you for bringing it to us.
1: Thank you so much.
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8: Hey everyone, this is Julia. I had never attended C2E2 previously, so this was a great experience, especially as I want to become more involved with conventions. I liked attending panels, seeing cool cosplays, and just being surrounded by creativity. I will now be talking about my experience with meeting the animation studio I've been interning at. Enjoy! In February, I reached out to and joined the Chicago-based animation studio, Afro Audacity Animation. I have been drawn to the studio because of its focus on artists and creating black stories. When I was an animation student, I did not see a lot of representation in my animation classes, both in our lessons or from what those around me were creating. So, when I create, I want to be involved with increasing narratives. As an intern, I have been creating backgrounds and supporting animation on one of her projects. AAA had a panel on day one of C2E2, so I was excited to finally be able to meet everyone, and also see the progress on the other projects. Once the panel ended, we tried to find some place quiet and passed around my tiny mics to get everyone's thoughts on the company, on animation, and on what a studio like Afro-Audacity being at C2E2 means. You'll be hearing those thoughts now. To begin with, why don't you introduce yourself and just talk about what we just saw at the panel?
9: Absolutely. So my name is Elliot Marvin Sims. I am the founder and creative director of Afro Audacity Animation. I am as well a person who works on our projects. I am a showrunner for our web series, A Black Animated Sketch Show, and also a director, producer, writer for The Companionship of Family and Intergalactic Chef, our short film and TY7 pilot episode for our series. At the con that we just experienced here at C2E2 and our panel, we had a chance to just pretty much talk about what it's like inside the life of Afro Audacity Animation, particularly talking about our flagship projects in A Black Animated Sketch Show, our web series, and The Companionship of Family, our short film. So it was a great time to just like talk about team morale, community, share these projects, and then engage with the community for however, you know, they wanted to come up and show up and ask questions.
8: And then my next question is, what are your general thoughts on blackness and how it is represented and showcased within animation and also within the convention scene?
9: I think that I want to be graceful to the work that is being done, because as a kid growing up watching animated projects, there was no representation. There wasn't much of an opportunity to be able to see characters that looked like me, that were representative of me like we have today. I'm not saying that we have that in a day to now where it still doesn't feel taboo, because it does. It does feel like it's a... I don't know, it's like pulling teeth to be able to see authentic black stories depicted, whether that's live action or animation. I like to give grace whenever I can be able to see a show like Craig of the Creek, or whenever I can be able to see, I don't know, even like a dynamic character in Echo from Arcane, or, you know, just like projects that are getting limelight, that are giving more exposure and representation to black characters. But there's still a lot more work to do. And I think that a company like AAA, we could have been something that was already prominent out here in this industry many years from now. I see Lion Forge. I see Martian Blu-ray. I hope that's the correct name for Carl Jones's animation company, but the presence of us out here, you know, it's small, but it's coming. It's coming. I believe in it.
8: Aisha, I don't know if you would want to jump in on this, but I know, like, I was an animation student, and a lot of my classes, it was frustrating to see, because the only, like, representation we got was, in history of animation, it was always, like, how animation is founded on racism. So how do you feel, like, coming to this company and being another animation student?
10: Yeah, I really like that question. That's what I feel is special about this company in particular, because it is founded so much on blackness, and that it's represented in its shows and in the skits and pretty much the company as a whole. Because in the media, I feel like blackness, of course, is underrepresented in animation. I will say it is getting better as the years are going on, but it is still, you know, dynamically less than, you know, shows white protagonists. So I just really love to be a part of a company that, you know, believes so much in inclusivity and diversity.
8: What do you guys hope that Afro Audacity Animation will achieve or lead to?
11: Hopefully it's leaving a lasting presence in our industry. I really just do feel like there's a lot of gatekeeping. The studio system can be quite disappointing sometimes when it comes in terms of access and representation. Who does get an opportunity? Who does get a say? Who does get a voice? But I hope that Afro Audacity Animation is able to lead into the industry with the significance of its existence. You know, we're meant to be a company to open up these discussions around work-life balances, around like getting, you know, your voice heard in the space, you know, whether that's early or whether that's, you know, sometimes it feels late, you know, in the game. But, you know, valuing the dynamic of our pedagogy of being a company of artists for artists and sustaining that in a way that shows society that this does work and this can breed a new ground for a new industry if, you know, the people, you know, want it to be that. So that's the future that we want to have. We want to have a future where we're coming into the industry and making a mark, but doing so that can helpfully influence change from how things currently are.
8: I know during the panel, you mentioned how you wanted this to like bring us into the human condition. Would you mind like clarifying what you mean by that and just expanding on it?
11: Yeah, you probably heard that specifically when I was talking about like our project, the Black Animated Sketch Show. With that project, you know, its storytelling is rooted in the human condition. You know, from our perspective, our work, I feel like it's a flagship project for that reason, because, you know, just what's so connected to the, you know, mission statement of the company. I feel this project, Black Animated Sketch Show, it gives that much freedom in just audaciousness of what it means to be Black and, you know, to live in that from the aspects of like, you know, the human condition, social norms, you know, bizarre storytelling that isn't even like, you know, realistic. So it's I was a person who grew up loving like, you know, SpongeBob, Fairly Odd Parents, you know, everything cartoony from Cartoon Network. But then whenever I grew up and started to watch like Toonami and like get introduced to anime culture like Inuyasha and Dragon Ball Z, I started to grow up, right? And the story started to take that trajectory as well. So I think that it's important to remember that animation. Guillermo del Toro said it beautifully at the last Oscars. Like, you know, it's not a medium that's just for like, you know, kids. It's meant for all of us. And, you know, breaking that, I don't know, just kind of like that misconception of society and owning it like that. That's what I wanted to do with the vision of the slate that AAA was. So it naturally just became an overlap between PG, you know, something that's family friendly oriented, going up at the same time with something like a Black Animated Sketch Show that's, you know, TVMA and, like, yeah, comparable to the Boondocks and Robot Chicken.
8: If you guys don't say anything, you can come in. If you want. If you guys just want to like introduce yourselves, your connection to Afro Audacity, and what you want from it.
12: So my name is Jada Cherie. I am a writer, co-showrunner, and producer for Afro Audacity Animation. And really, I just love to see stories come to life. I've loved stories since I was a little girl. And like Elliot was saying, I grew up watching all the cartoons and some of the animes and things like that. And now as an adult, those cartoons still speak to me. Like, I still love to watch SpongeBob and Courage the Cowardly Dog. You know, some of the shows that, you know, still resonate with my inner child. And so now as an adult, being able to tell those stories through Afro Audacity Animation and a Black Animated Sketch Show that speak to not just the adults that we are and the nuanced society that we live in and the things that we have to experience now, but also it speaks to the children in us still, the things that we get to create, that speaks from a place of still that's playful, that's still discovering who we are and discovering what we want out of life and things like that.
13: And I am Carly. I am the visual director of Afro Audacity Animation. Coming into Afro Audacity Animation, I always have an idealized version of it. Obviously, it goes completely in different directions because of reality. But with Afro Audacity Animation, I see like this beacon of like raw, unfiltered, like artistic creativity. Just being able to be like, oh, I like this idea, or like I like this novel, or I like this person's story, and I want to allow that to exist in a place that, one, the person can be proud of, but all the people who worked on it can also go back and be like, yeah, I made that, like we tried something new, like maybe it didn't work out or went well, but we tried it. And like being able to just have that sense of play and that love to animation and like what animation can do is something that I always strive for when I think of a project. I like fully go in and I'm not scared of like what the repercussions will be. It's just the fact that like, oh, we're making animation that's beyond what like the general public knows, where it's like, oh, it's kid friendly. Like, no, I want this to be known that like animation is an art form that can express adult themes as well as child themes, but like, and capture like nuance and be like for like, as our motto is, a place for artists. Yeah.
14: I'm Eli Harris, an award-winning actor and voice actor. So I found out about Afro Audacity on Instagram. I had saw a post for ABAS, for a black animated sketch show, and reached out to Elliot because I don't see too many things that are heavily centered around our people. And so I hit up my PR strategist, Tanisha, who's over there, and asked her to reach out to Elliot to get some more information because I thought it was pretty interesting. And Elliot responded to her. I don't even think it took, how long did it take? Yeah, and Elliot is like excellent, with one of the best with communication out of all the people I deal with. But we set up a Zoom meeting to discuss how I can be involved voice actor-wise. And then we got on the conversation of me potentially coming in to help with the casting and with voice direction, which, you know, I haven't done that before. Like, I've worked with my sons because they do voiceover, and I've helped other people, but it's not something I really thought about doing outside of that. But when I heard the passion from Elliot and what he wanted to do with the community here in Chicago and the voice that he wants to bring to our community through animation, you know, his passion really compelled me. I'm like, let me talk this over with my PR and my team, because I have a whole team. And, you know, Tanisha was like, you know, this could be a really good thing. You know, even though it's a bit of a different direction, you know, this could be really good. And so, you know, I told Elliot, I'm down. You know, whatever you got going on, I want to be a part of it. I think the stories that he tells are very good. They're very entertaining. The whole sketch comedy thing I thought was a brilliant idea, because I haven't heard anything like it. So that's how I got involved with Afro Audacity.
8: How do you think it compares being at like a local small studio versus a big one? Since it seems like you have like connections to pretty big ones.
14: The communication. The biggest thing for me has always been communication in general. And when you deal with, you know, AAA or even some of the bigger, you know, indie studios, things get lost in translation a lot. It's pretty much a hurry up and wait. Whereas working with someone like Elliot and with a smaller team, the communication is pretty much immediate. I've never really had to wait on anything from Elliot. And that's one of those things that I really appreciate, you know, professionally, is communication. Also, working with an indie studio like this, the creativity is better. You know, it's similar to what I think has been going on in the gaming space, is that, you know, a lot of AAA games have been losing, you know, support, because any developers, they get it. They understand what it is that the consumer wants. And so with, you know, indie animators, they understand what it is that the audience wants to see. So the creativity, to me, is a whole lot better.
8: Have you guys been on a panel like this previously, or is this something new?
12: This is definitely my first time being on a panel like this. I've done panels for other things that have nothing to do with my creative side and things like that. So like professional panels, because I used to work in nonprofit and do corporate stuff as well. And I'm also a teacher. So I've done panels for, I guess, you know, self-improvement, you know, self-restoration. I've done panels like that. But this is my first time doing a panel for my creative side, and this has to be like one of the best panel experiences I've ever had, especially because I get to talk about things that I get to do creatively and things that I'm really passionate about, and I get to do it with an amazing team as well.
13: Yeah, I think this is the first in terms of like a big panel like this. I never expected to be here, but I'm here. And I'm very thankful for Elliot to kind of like bring that passion and initiative to like make that happen. And I'm excited for whatever the future brings with that, like maybe even going to like some of the future cons that we've been accepted to and kind of just seeing what grows from there.
14: I've done Afro animation in Burbank. I've done South by Southwest, spoke at the Game Awards, had a panel at the Game Awards. Games Beat Hollywood. So I've done, you know, some pretty decent sized ones, but C2E2, I did not see on my bingo card of happening. So I'm very thankful that I had no idea that Elliot even submitted me to be on this panel. So when he reached out to me and said, hey, you know, well, he reached out to Tanisha and said, hey, we're doing a panel at C2E2 and I really want, you know, Eli out there. I'm like, yo, that's dope. Like, I'm in. Like, wherever you need me, I'm in. So to be here and to come back to Chicago, the last time I was here was 1998.
13: Oh, wow.
14: So, after I got out of the Army. So it's good to be back in Chi-Town. I love the energy of this city. Like, there's always a special place for me with Chicago. I'm very happy to be here. And this is such a great team. And also one of the things I did want to say, I didn't mention on the other question that you asked me, is the lack of ego. There's like no ego with anybody at all, whether it's from Elliot or Carly or Jada, you know, Asia, Max.
13: Yeah.
14: Yes. There's no ego at all. Everybody, they communicate. If you need help with anything, they help you with it. You know, if there's difference of opinion, the communication lines stay open so that you can discuss things. Like, even if you don't see eye to eye, it's always been a healthy discussion. There's never any type of bad talk or, you know, anyone cussing anyone out or being disrespectful or belittling. You know, everyone is treated, you know, on an equal ground. So I really appreciate that about this team as well. And it really made the panel fun.
8: Since it's getting close to like the end, what projects are you most excited to see finished?
13: You can start. Okay. I'm very excited for our upcoming project, Intergalactic Chef, because that was the first thing that Elliot actually commissioned me for, was to design the main character and his little side pals in it. But I'm very excited for that one because I took a lot of time in developing a world for that specific. Me and Elliot talked very extensively about the world building of that story because I really wanted it to translate in terms of the topic at hand, which is food. And so we have some very exciting things being made in the works for that one, and I really want to like showcase it for everybody. Be anticipated, be excited.
10: I'd have to say, like, what's it called? The ABAS title sequence, because that is the first project that I'm actually, like, a lead on. And there are so many animators involved with the title sequence. So it's going to be so nice to see everybody's styles, like, blending together. And I think I'm just really excited to see that.
12: It's a two-part for me. I'm ready to see a Black animated sketch show series come out, especially because I was on the writer's team for that. And it's something about like visually seeing your writing come to life is truly, truly amazing. And shout out to our team at animators. They are incredible. Their art is impeccable and on point. And I'm also excited to see Kix. Kix is one of the shows that we just announced today during our panel. And I love when theater meets social justice. And so I feel, you know, Kix touches on points that are very poignant in our society today as far as, you know, the use of AI and how that messes up creativity and how that also messes up the actual livelihood of people who live near those AI water plants and how that's affecting their health and things like that. And so there's benefits to it, but there's also negative connotations to using stuff like that, not just to us as artists, but to just the lives of people. And so I love to touch on
13: things that are very important in our society, but doing it in a creative way. And I'm really excited to kickstart Kicks and get that into the whole process to being produced.
10: Thank you.
0: Thank you for tuning in into What's Up. In today's episode, we talk about the amazing experience we had at C2E2, seeing cool cosplays and art. Diego talked about the amazing experience we had at C2E2 and his very first time at C2E2 too. I talk about my experience cosplaying at C2E2. We also had Stephanie interviewing with Leia, an artist from the artist Ali. Gilbert gave us some cool interviews. And we also had a cool audio from Chantal and Jesus talking about their experience at C2E2. Kara interviewed a fashion designer and one of their fans. Julia interviewed the animation studio she is interested at. And Karima created a collage of the horror panels they attend. This was What's Up, Episode 3, See You C2E2 2026 on WLPN LP Chicago 105.5 FM Lumpen Radio. See y'all in the next episode.
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